Thank you so much. Thank you so much. This is a song from my newest record, I Went to Find You. If you do listen to the news, I'm going to send it out to you. Because every day is a new day with the news. It's called Wire Walks.

Thank you so much. What a beautiful audience. I love this. This is such a historical, beautiful thing to play radio, and this beautiful live band and all these bands playing tonight. It really just is such a, so my most favorite thing is to play public radio, and public radio has never been more important. So I grew up in Toronto. I live in Montreal now, but I grew up in Toronto. And I went right back into my past with this record. And it's about Cabbage Town, just being young and not having any idea what will happen. I still don't know, but I know what happened. Phew. Went way better than I thought.

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Or if you might be coming to one, just know this will be waiting for you. Because it's coming.

0: 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Thank you. Now on stage.
1: Amy Milan, everybody. Amy was joined by Chris McCarron on the guitars and the bass and the keys and the spaceship noises. Amy's got a brand new album called I Went to Find You that's available now. Give it up one more time for Amy Milan. All right, folks, it's time to welcome our singer, Julie Adams, to do a song for you now. She'll be joined today, as always, by the mighty capable Mountain Stage Band. That's Ron Soule, the leader of the band, on acoustic guitar and harmonica. Bob Thompson at the piano. Michael Lipton and Ryan Kennedy on electric guitars. Steve Hill on the bass. And Ahmed Solomon is the man with the seat keeping the beat. Yeah. Julie's going to do a Moes Allison song for you now called I Don't Worry About a Thing. And I don't worry about a thing whenever Julie's at the microphone. Give it up for Julie Adams.

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0: 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Take a moment to subscribe and leave a review wherever you listen. Our next guest is Lyra Lynn, a Nashville-based singer-songwriter and producer who started coming to Mountain Stage in 2012. Known for her haunting blend of Americana and noir pop, you may recognize her from HBO's True Detective, where she's not only appeared on screen, but co-wrote much of the show's dark, atmospheric soundtrack with T-Bone Burnett. She has shared stages with artists like John Paul White and Sheryl Crow. She has a brand new album out called Comic Book Cowboy. It perfectly showcases her cinematic sound and striking voice while exploring new sonic landscapes. Please welcome back to the Mountain Stage, Lyra Lynn.

Thank you. It's great to be back on Mountain Stage. This is my fourth time playing the show. Yeah. I guess I'm doing something good enough that they keep calling. Yeah, I've got a new record out. That was Cherry Tree from Comic Book Cowboy. And here's another one from Comic Book Cowboy called Let Her Go.

Let's hear it for the house band. Thank you guys so much for learning my songs and playing. I put out a record in 2020, which felt like a bit of a message in a bottle kind of record, because 2020. And the record was called, is still called, On My Own, which I titled after 2020. No, wait, I titled before 2020, not knowing what was coming. I made the record entirely on my own by choice before we were forced to not be with other people for a while. And then I had to be with just myself again for a while. The good news is I like myself more and more. Thanks. This song is called A Light Comes Through.

Music industry can be pretty bleak and challenging sometimes. All of the time, actually. But I love music. I love making music. I love listening to music. And I love performing. But it took a couple of years off just to sort of step back and figure out if I wanted to continue going and how it would look. And it was a strange time for me. But I wrote this song during that period. I didn't write many. And I thought, this is a really weird song. No one should ever hear this song. And I played it for my husband, who's also, we're partners in music as well, and he cried. He cries really easily, so it actually didn't mean anything. No, he doesn't actually, but I felt like, you know, this song makes me so uncomfortable. I should probably put it out. Yeah. It's called Laundry.

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2: 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Oyo! You'll hear a little bit of folk, bluegrass, honky-tonk, and rock. Their self-titled debut album was recorded live in an abandoned West Virginia church. And their follow-up, Another Round, carries the same live energy with a sense of joy and spontaneity that makes you feel like you're right there in the room. Well, you actually are right there in the room with them right now, making their Mountain Stage debut. Welcome, Marietta's own, Oyo!
3: Yeah.

Thank you. Now, on behalf of Oya, I would like to welcome everyone here to the People's Bank Theater and welcome Mountain Stage to our hometown. We might not be from this exact town, but we all live about a mile and a half from this stage. And that's true. And being that this is all about Ohio, we've decided to play a bunch of West Virginia tunes, starting with this one. And in a proper Ohio way, Midwestern half, anyway. This song is about Preston County, and it was initially written by a young man sitting in this audience today, Mr. Fred Salerno, about the love of his life, the lady probably sitting to his right. But Fred is not a songwriter, so we took that song, we rearranged all the words and all the melody and made it this song, but we kept the idea and the spirit. And this is that song. Well, do you like to gamble, boy? Lay your money down. Them big waves are crashing, and that's the only sound that you

0: 3 minutes. I think we've got time to kill now.
1: Really appreciate him coming down on this Sunday evening with the supporting live music. We are thrilled to be here. We're going to play one more song for you, close out our set. This one's about West Virginia as well.

0: Olio, everybody. That's Aaron Martin, Cole Adair, Michael Bond, Bobby Rosenstock, Drew Tanner, and Joe Rickabach. That's Olio. We'd like to say a special hello to you right now if you're listening over KGLT in Bozeman, Montana. And hello to our friends listening over WOUH in Chillicothe, Ohio. We're glad to have you listening, and we hope you can join us next week for an encore episode hosted by Connor Knighton, featuring Stephen Kellogg, Jill Sobule, Caleb Cottle and the Sweet Critters, Mindy Smith, and my favorite band, the David Mayfield Parade. I'm David Mayfield, sitting in for Kathy Mattea, and you're listening to Mountain Stage, live performance radio from the Mountain State of West Virginia. 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
1: 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Make sure you keep it locked here because we have another hour of Mountain Stage coming up right after this. 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

0: Well, howdy, music lovers of planet Earth. Welcome to the second hour of Mountain Stage. We're here at the People's Bank Theater in Marietta, Ohio. That's right. I'm David Mayfield, sitting in for Kathy Mattea, who mistakenly went to Charleston. If you're just joining us, you'll be very glad you did. Still to come, we'll hear from Hannah Cohen, whose new album, Earth Star Mountain, is out now. Our next guest is a dynamic performer and a true entertainer. The stage name is Boulevards, but the man behind the music is Jameel Rashad. Born and raised down in Raleigh, North Carolina, he channels old-school funk and soul with an almost punk rock energy. He's toured with artists like Rye and Orville Peck, and his latest album, Carolina Funk Barn Burner on Tobacco Road, is out now. It finds him leaning into his southern roots with syncopated bass lines, horns, and his infectious, joyful vocals. Making his mountain stage debut, give it up for Boulevards.
1: Boulevards from Raleigh, North Carolina, you dig? Give you some of that southern fried punk fun for your ear holes.

下课不偏远睡觉，没人演的。Y'all feeling good this evening? 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And we gonna clap, we gonna.

Thank you for having me. One more song, y'all. Boulevard from Tobacco Road. It's where that punk, funk, southern fried. Fun for your ear hole, your tailbones, and your neck bones. All right, y'all. Thank y'all so much. Let's get this thing going.

Listen what I'm about to do now, y'all. It's taking light years far away on a groove ship. And I'm going to introduce you to these fellas back here, if you know what I'm saying, you dig. Right here, to my right, Paulonius over here on the keys. And over here on the bass, this light-skinned fella, Jimmy. And back here on the sticks, this brother Joseph right here.

Boulevards, everybody. The new album is Carolina Funk, Barn Burner on Tobacco Road. It's available from Normal Town and New West Records. And after that performance, I'd say there can't be a barn left standing on Tobacco Road. All the way from Raleigh, North Carolina, give it up again for Boulevards. All right, friends, now it's time for my favorite part of the show, when we roll the grand piano out into the spotlight and we feature our piano man, Smiling Bob Thompson. That's right. Bob's gonna play, he's gonna play a little Thelonious Monk for us tonight. This is a song called Ruby, My Dear. Please welcome Bob Thompson.

0: Oh, that was pretty, Bob. You can find his music at colortones.com with Ruby My Dear by Thelonious Monk. That was Bob Thompson, everybody. 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
0: 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Hannah Cohen grew up in San Francisco as part of a family of artists. Her grandfather was a poet and her father a jazz drummer. She moved to New York at 17, where she built a vibrant creative life, from singing in legendary jazz clubs to posing for some of the city's most acclaimed visual artists. After releasing her first two albums, Child Bride and Pleasure Boy, she settled in the Catskills, where she made her latest record, Earth Star Mountain, a thoughtful collection of songs written among the forest and recorded in an aging barn. She's joined on that album by friends and collaborators like Sufjan Stevens and Clario. We're so glad she's here with us tonight. Please welcome, for the first time to the Mountain Stage, Hannah Cohen.
3: Thank you so much.

Thank you. So this next song is called Mountain, and I have a feeling that's why I was invited here to play tonight. I want to thank Mountain Stage for having us, and I'm going to sing my song Mountain.

so much. I want to quickly introduce my band before it's too late. This is Halsey Harkins on the keys. We got Sean Mullins, Moon Mullins, on the drums. We got Nuria Graham on the guitar and vocals, also Halsey on vocals. And Sam Evian, my producer, my partner, my studio mate, my partner in crime, my boo, Sam Evian.

Thank you. This song is called Earth Star, and it's named after the Earth Star mushroom, which

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Ginger.

an honor to be up here sharing the stage with all these incredible musicians, and I would really kind of turf out if I tried to name all of them. So I'm going to thank everybody for playing before us and loving music as much as we do, and thanks for having us. We have one more song.

Hannah Cohen, everybody. She has a beautiful new album out called Earth Star Mountain. Make sure you check that out. Give it up one more time for Hannah Cohen. And keep it going for Boulevards. And Amy Milan, Lyra Lynn, and Oyo. How about a round for you here in Marietta? You've been a wonderful audience. We love being here on the banks of the Ohio River. And a big thank you to everybody out there listening on the radio, because without you, well, there'd be no mountain stage, and that would make me sad. I hope you'll be back next week for an encore episode hosted by Connor Knighton with Stephen Kellogg, Jill Sobule, Caleb Cottle and the Sweet Critters, Mindy Smith, and the David Mayfield Parade. Mountain Stage is produced by Larry Gross and Adam Harris. Senior producer is Jeff Shirley. Associate producers are John Ingram and Mallory Richards. We're engineered by Patrick Stevens, Richie Collins, Jay Lipschitz, and Greg McGowan. 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Lodging is provided by the Marriott Town Center Hotel, centrally located for the business and pleasure traveler in downtown Charleston, West Virginia. Mountain Stage was founded by Andy Ridenour, Francis Fisher, and Larry Gross. Why don't you go out and hear some live music wherever you are just as soon as you can? You've been listening to Mountain Stage, live performance radio from the Mountain State of West Virginia.

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3: 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It's 9 o'clock right now, my friends, and you know what that means. That's right. Here comes a three-hour tour of the blues.
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Hey, good evening. Welcome to the Saturday Night Blues. This is David James, your host. We started tonight's show with an instrumental. It was the 11th Hour Band. The tune was called UFO Alert, featuring Rosie on the harmonica. After that, we had four tunes from Little Ed and the Blues Imperials. The first one, Spend Some Time With Me, from the Rattle Shake album. Dying to Live from Full Tilt, World of Love from Jumpstart, and that tune, Face Like a Fish from Chicken, Gravy, and Biscuits. All those albums you can find on the fantastic Alligator record label. Little Ed, he'll be in Rockford at Burpees Music on the Rock. Little Ed is the special guest, featured artist. That show begins at 5:30, no cover charge. It's another great show brought to you by the folks at Burpee and the Crossroads Blues Society. Forecast says showers are likely after midnight, overnight low 73, mostly cloudy for Sunday. We do have a chance of showers, maybe a thunderstorm in the morning. Sunday's expected high to be 82 degrees, partly cloudy Sunday night with the low around 64, sunny for Monday, with a high near 80. Current temperature in DeKalb, it is 75 degrees with overcast skies. Let's hear some more music from the Alligator record label. This is from 1984. This is Nappy Brown and the Heart Fixers with Lemon Squeezin' Daddy.

Essential, Rod Piazza, and the Mighty Flyers here on the Saturday Night Blues. That is Sinister Woman, featuring, of course, Rod Piazza on vocals and harmonica, Miss Honey Piazza on the piano, Junior Watson on guitar, and groovy Bill Stuvie laying down the bass. We heard some Frank Frost before that, Mean Black Spider from the Midnight Prowler album, featuring Big Jack Johnson on guitar. We heard Nappy Brown and the Heart Fixers. They got the set started with the Lemon Squeezin' Daddy from the album Tore Up, which featured Tinsley Ellis on the guitar. This is the Saturday Night Blues. It's one of three blues shows you can hear every weekend on WNIJ. We got Friday Night Blues with Larry Ubbin. He's here from 9 until midnight. Check out Double Dave's on Saturday. We got David Chainsaw Rozic. He hosts the afternoon show, The Saturday Blues, from 1 until 4. This is The Saturday Night Blues with me, David James. It's a three-hour blues party from 9 until midnight. Let's hear something from the new Paul Berry album. It is called Pure Blues. This is No Money on The Saturday Night Blues.

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0: That was Texas Red here on the Saturday Night Blues from the album Nothing Can Save Me Now. That song was called Money Comes Easy from 2002. William Clark, before that, Drinking Straight Whiskey from Tip of the Top, and Paul Berry and No Money. Paul on the vocals from his new album, Pure Blues. 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
0: 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We want to give a shout-out to Paul. We also want to say hello to Rich and Maggie, plus Chad. He's in Bourbonnais. Hello to Don. Also, hello to Chris, and we want to say hello to Sue in DeKalb. But here's some Lori Bell from the album Blues in My Soul. This is Going Away Baby on the Saturday Night Blues.

Slamming Doors on the Saturday Night Blues. That song is from Jimmy Johnson. It's on the album Johnson's Wax. It's courtesy of Delmark Records. Larry Bell, before that, from the Blues in My Soul album, Going Away Baby. Those two songs wrap up the first hour of this evening, Saturday Night Blues. We got two more hours to go here on listener-supported 89.5, WNIJ DeKalb Rockford, WNIQ Sterling, WNIW LaSalle, and WNIE Freeport. This is where you learn something new every day. It's also where you hear something new every night. It's where you get 9 hours of blues music programming. It's all made possible by our listener members. We want to take a moment to thank some of them right now. We want to thank Janet Jacobs of Rockford, also Amy Crook in Sycamore. We also want to thank John Balestri. He resides in LaSalle. Plus, let's thank Ron and Lisa Weckerly of Rockton, Illinois. One thing that's really simple to do is to support WNIJ, and all you do is go to WNIJ.org. 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Hey, we're going to start the second hour tonight with some new music. The new music is from Dustin Arbuckle and the Damnations from the album Fight Like Hell. Make that Fight Like the Devil or Run Like Hell. This is the title track, Fight Like the Devil, on the Saturday Night Blues.

Music from Willie Big Eye Smith and the Juke Joint Rockers. That tune, You're Too Bad, you can find it on the album Bluesin' It. It's courtesy of the very fine Electrify record label up there in Canada. We heard Turchi before that, Keep On Drinking, from their debut Road Ends in Water, Fight Like the Devil, Dustin Arbuckle, and the Damnations. They got the second hour started tonight. That's brand new from the album Fight Like the Devil or Run Like Hell. Once again, thanks a lot for taking the time to listen to the blues here on WNIJ. My name is David James, your host, with you until midnight. Forecast says there's a chance of showers and maybe a thunderstorm going on overnight with a low of 73. Chance of precipitation, 60%. We do got a mostly cloudy skies for the most part tomorrow. There is a chance of a shower, maybe a thunderstorm in the morning. Sunday's high expected to be in the lower 80s, partly cloudy Sunday night with a low around 64. Sunny for Monday with a high near 79. Current temperature in DeKalb, it is 75 degrees. Let's hear some music from the album C for Chicago. This is Steve Freund on the Saturday Night Blues.

0: Music from Kansas. It's the House Jumpers here on the Saturday Night Blues. That song is called Just Doesn't Work Anymore. That's from the album Jump Dance, Listen, and Have a Ball. Before that, some music from Milwaukee. It was the Hungry Williams with the closing cut from their album Brand New Thing. And that song was called Get Your Hat, featuring Kelly Gonzalez on the vocals. We heard the great Steve Froin before that with Highway Woman from his Delmark release, C for Chicago.
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2: 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They are moderates. 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
0: 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Thanks a lot for taking the time to listen to the blues here on WNIJ. 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We got a request to take care of. This is Larry Garner from his album, Need to Live a Little. This is Had to Quit Drinking on the Saturday Night Blues.

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Even.

0: Music from Canada on the Saturday Night Blues. That is Curly Bridges with a tune called Mr. Rockin' Soul. That's courtesy of Electrify Records. Big Joe Turner before that with Room Full of Blues. The song was I Love the Way My Baby Sings the Blues from the Blues Train release. We heard some Eddie C. Campbell before that. A unique version of You Worry Me. That version is on the Hopes and Dreams album. Laid Off was a tune before that. Robert Rand and Nick Trill. That's the title track to their 2001 album. Larry Garner got that set started. Head to Quit Drinking from his album, You Need to Live a Little. We got some more great music coming up for you in just a moment on the Saturday Night Blues.
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0: 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And WNIJ.org. Well, 2 weeks from today is the 17th annual Crossroads Blues Festival. It's happening once again at the beautiful Lyron Park. This year's headliner, Rick Estrin and the Nightcats. Let's hear some live Rick Estrin and the Nightcats from the U.S.

0: A couple songs from Rick Estrin and the Nightcats to end this evening's middle hour of the Saturday Night Blues. That was Living Hand to Mouth. That's from the album Groovin' in Greaseland, featuring Kid Anderson on guitar. Before that, Rick Estrin and the Nightcats with a live version of the classic Dump That Chump. You can find it on the live album You Asked For It. Both those can be found on the Alligator record label. Both those songs you potentially could hear in 2 weeks when Rick Estrin and the Nightcats are the headliner at this year's Crossroads Blues Festival, which is going on at the beautiful Lyron Park. Hour two is going to start. 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
0: 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You can hear the BBC every day at midnight on 89.5 WNIJ. Let's hear some more music from some of the artists who are going to be at the Crossroads Blues Festival in a couple weeks. One of the artists going to be there is Crystal Thomas. Let's hear something right now from the album Now Dig This. This is One Good Man on the Saturday Night Blues.
6: Honey, I love to go to parties.

0: a set of music from some of the artists who are going to be at the Crossroads Blues Festival in 2 weeks. That was Luca Giordano, Jumpin' Eye. That instrumental is from the album Off the Grid. Luca will be playing with Crystal Thomas and her band. We heard Luca before that with a tune called Offline from his Nighttime Boogie release, which is with Victor Puertas and Nettle Rockefeller Trio. Before that, it was Annika Chambers and the Houston All-Stars. It Hurts Me to My Heart. The song is on the album Making My Mark. Annika will be there with her husband, Paul DeLaurier. And it was Crystal Thomas before that doing One Good Man from the album Now Dig This. We don't have her new album, but it's supposed to be available at the festival. So if you enjoyed the vocals and the singing of Crystal Thomas, be sure you come to the festival and enjoy her live and pick up her new release. Hey, when you're working around the house or in the office, WNIJ and NPR make great company. So stay connected by simply asking your smart speaker to play WNIJ. We are here for you.
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0: 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Monday is Blue Monday in Beloit. It happens every week at the Grand Avenue Pub. They bring in a special guest who's backed up by the amazing rhythm section of Dave Wood and Steve Doherty. This week's special guest returning to the Gap for the second time, Mr. Giles Corey, will be taking the stage at 7 o'clock. Let's hear something from the Stone Soul album. This is Rita on the Saturday Night.

the one and only John Primer on the Saturday Night Blues. Fantastic version of the J.B. Lenore classic, Mama Talk to Your Daughter. It's on John's 2000 album, It's a Blues Life. We heard John Blues Boyd before that. I heard the blues somewhere. That's from the album Through My Eyes, produced by Kid Anderson. Born with Five Senses. The song before that was Miss Angel, featuring Sean Kellerman from the album Down in Mississippi. Don't Want No Man, Wendy DeWitt, and the Blues Saloon before that, featuring Steve Froin on the album You're Not There. We started that great set with a tune called Rita. It was Giles Corey's Stone Soul. Giles Corey will be in Beloit Monday at the Grand Avenue Pub. He is the special guest for Blue Monday. Seven nights a week, WNIJ helps you unwind and shake off the day with programs that feature hand-picked indie rock to jazz, folk, blues, and traditional music. 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Let's hear some new music from the Blind Pig record label. This is from his second album, Son of a Sinner. This is Jovan Webb, Gunpowder and Lead on the Saturday Night Blues.

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0: Tonight from the Ripcords on the Saturday Night Blues. That tune is Georgia from their latest effort, White Cadillac. Whitney Shea before that, Check Me Out from her Little Village release, A Woman Rules the World. We started that set with new music from Jovan Webb, an album produced by Tom Hambridge called Son of a Sinner. We heard the opening cut, Gunpowder and Lead, courtesy of the Blind Pig record label. Unfortunately, we are almost out of time. We're going to end tonight's show just like we started it. We're going to hear some Little Ed in just a moment on the Saturday Night Blues.
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0: 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Little Ed's going to be in Rockford Wednesday night at Burpees Music on the Rock. The show begins at 5:30. Let's hear some Little Ed from the latest album, Slide Ways. This is More Time on the Saturday Night Blues.

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2: 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Also, we hear from Harriet Clark. Her new novel is based on her experiences visiting her mother in prison. Her mom was a getaway driver in a robbery and a member of the radical group The Weather Underground. Join us.
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3: I'm Windsor Johnston with these headlines. Hawaii is beginning to assess the damage from Hurricane Lala after the storm narrowly missed a direct hit on the Big Island. Heavy rain and strong winds triggered flooding and widespread power outages. The Supreme Court has given preservationists until Tuesday to weigh in on President Trump's $400 million White House ballroom. The administration is asking the court to allow construction to continue during its appeal. Emergency crews in Colombia are digging through the rubble nearly a week after a powerful earthquake devastated the western part of the country. At least 294 people are dead and hundreds of others are missing. I'm Windsor Johnston, NPR News in Washington.

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0: This is Weekend Edition from NPR News. I'm Danielle Kurtzleben. Aisha Roscoe will be back next week.
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2: Good morning. 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

0: And thanks for joining us this Sunday morning for This American Life. We'll be back next week with more. 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
0: You won't want to miss Wait, Wait, Don't Tell Me coming up at noon here on WNIJ. Michael Threets is the best.
3: From WHYY in Philadelphia, this is Fresh Air Weekend. I'm Tanya Mosley in Los Angeles. Today...
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3: The film Spider-Man: Brand New Day continues to break box office records after having the biggest U.S. opening weekend in history. Today we meet the film's director, Destin Daniel Cretton. Before Marvel, he worked in a group home for at-risk teens, an experience that shaped everything he's made since then and became the movie Short Term 12. Also, we hear from Harriet Clark. She was 11 months old when her mother was a getaway driver of a robbery. The robbers were members of a radical offshoot of the Weather Underground and the Black Panthers. For 37 years, Clark spent Saturdays visiting her mother in prison.
6: She figured out how to mother me in some of the most difficult conditions possible.
3: First, the news.
7: Live from NPR News in Washington, I'm Linda Kenyon. Hurricane Lala has been downgraded to a tropical storm, but not before lashing Hawaii's Big Island with powerful winds and drenching rain. Robert Ballard is a meteorologist with the National Weather Service. He says Lala has certainly made its mark, while recovery could take quite some time.
8: We've already had reports of homes on the southeast part of the Big Island which have been swept away from flash flooding. So this is going to be a tremendous recovery process.

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5: 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I'm Alzo Slade.
6: And I'm Peter Sagal. 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The new host of Reading Rainbow tells us how to get kids excited about books, swimmer Lily King on how to dominate at the Olympics, and sportscaster Jason Benetti on how not to broadcast a competition of electricians. 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
5: Bite me, Edward Cullen. 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
6: Get ready to swoon at our news quiz. It's coming up right after this hour's news.

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1: This hour, Route 66 is fondly remembered, and this year marks the 100th anniversary of the Mother Road, but the road went away in the name of progress. We'll go back to when the last stretch of Route 66 was being bypassed by the federal interstate system and hear stories about the historic highway. Also, this week in Illinois history, the case of an American citizen in Chicago prosecuted as a Nazi spy. But was he? We'll learn more about a federal housing law designed to increase the supply of homes. And we'll visit a site where a former wetland is being returned to its natural state. Also, jail detainees finding peace through piano lessons. Those stories and more this hour on Statewide.

0: in the Sicilian city of Messina. They made off with panels by a local Renaissance master, Antonello da Messina, the latest in a wave of heists targeting museums and galleries across Europe. For NPR News, I'm Willem Marks.
1: Arizona State University has launched a new bachelor's degree in content creation. This new major has sparked both considerable interest and scrutiny. The program includes courses in traditional communication and media studies, along with skills-based classes in podcasting, studio production, and on-camera presence. But critics question the legitimacy and value of such a degree. Experts note that while the creator economy is booming, most individual influencers don't see a huge payoff. And those who advocate for such programs say they teach transferable skills and they can give students a leg up in the digital world. I'm Linda Kenyon, NPR News in Washington.
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3: This is Statewide. I'm Sean Crawford. This year marks the 100th anniversary of the legendary U.S. Route 66. Back in 1984, as the last stretch of the highway was being bypassed for the federal interstate system, the Kitchen Sisters, Davia Nelson and Nikki Silva, traveled the length of Route 66 to make a documentary for NPR. Here's a portion of their homage to the road, the narrator, actor David Selby.
4: John Steinbeck called it the Mother Road, 66. The first continuous span of paved highway linking east and west. From the corner of Jackson Boulevard and Michigan Avenue in Chicago, it ran more than 2,000 miles to the Pacific Ocean. From its beginnings in the 1920s until the federal interstate system replaced it 50 years later, U.S. 66 was the most traveled route in the country. Today, all that remains are unconnected fragments of the old road and memories of the highway that was once known as the Main Street of America.
5: My first wife and I were eating at Howard Johnson's.
4: Songwriter Bobby Troup.
5: And looking at the roadmap, and she looked at it and said, why don't you write a song about Route 40? And I said, well, that's kind of silly because we're going to pick up Route 66 right outside of Chicago and then take it all the way into Los Angeles. So we're driving along. She said, get your kicks on Route 66. I said, God, that's a marvelous idea for a song.
6: And then I thought, oh, if you ever plan a Motor West, travel my way, take the highway, that's the best, get your kicks on it.
5: And I finished, it winds from Chicago to L.A., more than 2,000 miles all the way. They have a scale on road maps, you know. I remember taking a ruler and seeing how many inches it was from Chicago to L.A. and it was over 2,000. So I got over 2,000 miles away. I get your kicks on
7: Route 66. In the year of 1926, when the government named it Route 66, it was barely just cow trails, but they still called it Route 66. Their ultimate goal was just to have a two-lane paved highway from Chicago to your west coast.
8: That was back when there wasn't any highways hardly, see. 66 was just boards, and one car at a time could travel on those boards, see, over the desert.
4: As work on the highway began, a 66 association was formed by the owners of businesses and attractions to develop and advertise the route. Jack Cutbirth was the executive secretary of the 66 Association for over 30 years. Jack's wife, Gladys.
7: He was called Mr. 66. He promoted it from the time he got up of a morning till he went to bed at night. He just ate it up. He lived it. That was his first love. I came second.
4: Another 66 booster was Lyman Riley, who worked the cave and cavern business in the Ozarks for over 50 years.
9: It was the Main Street of America. This is what we tried to get people to believe, that, well, you have the side streets and so forth, but the main attractions were all on 66. Grand Canyon, Petrified Forest, Santa Monica Beach.
7: In the early days, they had a lot of curio shops. They were thick between here and California. They would offer anything from a pit full of rattlesnakes to Indian moss.
9: Well, there was one right out of Afton, Oklahoma. They had unusual chickens. Some of them taught the chickens to ring bells, play pianos, and anything to get you to stop so they get you into a bunco game. One of the best ones was at Sanders, Arizona. The signs all along the way, see the burro with a human head.
4: The hard times of the 1930s found thousands of people on the road traveling Route 66. For some, it was a way out, a long path west, away from the dust and depression of Oklahoma, Arkansas, and Texas. For others, like musician Clarence Love, Route 66 was a way of life.
10: First, when I came in, they didn't have any clubs here. So I opened a club, I named the Clarence Love Lounge, and it was an instant hit in the city of Tulsa. Jam sessions, Lionel Hampton, Buddy Johnson, Route 66 boy, Nat King Cole, top musicians. Those were bands that traveled 66.
11: I remember the particular evening of April the 14th, 1935, that this dust storm here blowed up.
4: Singer and songwriter, Woody Guthrie.
11: We had seen dust storms of every other different color, flavor, description, shade, design, and I'm telling you, it got so black when that thing hit, they just said, well, this is the end. This is the end of the world.
12: Where's my folks, Muley?
13: Why, they gone.
14: Going out to California. Your folks, my folks, everybody's folks.
15: When I think of the 30s, the Depression, and the move westward by the Okies, Arkies too, those from Arkansas, to the land of milk and honey, California, all of us think of that highway, Highway 66.
4: Historian and writer Studs Terkel.
15: That's the one that John Steinbeck, of course, memorializes in his great novel of the 30s, The Grapes of Wrath. Highway 66 is the main migrant road. Refugees from dust to shrinking land. 66 is the mother road, the road of flight.
11: At 66 Highway, the Will Rogers Road. It's lined with jalopies as far as you can...
4: Greg Gannon grew up in Chicago, taking family vacations along Route 66.
16: We would take off for our heaven on earth spot, the Mickey Mantle Holiday Inn in Joplin, Missouri. It was a shrine for my brother and I.
17: We had my trophies all around the walls. It was called the dugout, which was the lounge.
4: Mickey Mantle.
17: Then we had a Yogi Berra suite and a Billy Martin suite and a Whitey Ford suite. I guess probably the most important thing that ever happened to me is I started playing for the Baxter Springs Whiz Kids. Their ballpark was right on Highway 66. Tom Greenway, who was a Yankee scout, was driving by there one day when we was having a game, and I hit three home runs. All three of them went in the river, which was a long ways off. If it hadn't been for Highway 66, I probably wouldn't have been a Yankee.
4: October 1984.
18: This weekend, near Williams, Arizona, the last 5 miles of Route 66 will be bypassed. It will be possible to drive from Chicago to Los Angeles without a stoplight.
4: From John Steinbeck's The Grapes of Wrath.
15: And here's a story you can hardly believe, but it's true and it's funny and it's beautiful. There was a family of 12 and they were forced off the road. They had no car. They built a trailer out of junk and loaded it with their possessions. They pulled it to the side of 66 and waited. And pretty soon, a sedan picked them up. The man who pulled them fed them. And that's true. But how can such courage be and such faith in their own species? Very few things would teach such faith. The people in flight from the terror behind. Strange things happen to them, some bitterly cruel and some so beautiful that the faith is refired forever.
3: 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This is the 100th birthday of Route 66.

0: Welcome to This Week in Illinois History. I'm Clint Cargill. On August 8, 1942, the U.S. held the largest mass execution by electrocution in the nation's history. Six men were executed as Nazi spies and saboteurs. One was 22-year-old Herbert Hans Haupt. Haupt's parents brought him to Chicago in 1925 when he was 6 years old. They became naturalized citizens in 1930, and Haupt grew to be handsome, popular, and a bit of a ladies' man. In 1941, he and a German friend traveled to Mexico, then Japan, then German-occupied France. Haupt later described this as a vacation. While he was in France, Japan attacked Pearl Harbor, and Germany declared war on the United States. Haupt claimed German agents recruited him as a spy, but he only joined to get home. Haupt became one of eight German saboteurs tasked with bringing the war to American soil. They arrived by U-boat, four in New York, four in Florida. Then Haupt headed to Chicago. Two saboteurs immediately surrendered and confessed. The FBI quickly arrested Haupt and the others, finding explosives and bomb-making materials.
1: These were to have been left in department stores, railroad stations, and other places in your hometowns to kill the women of your family, to create panic and insecurity in this country.
0: President Roosevelt signed a proclamation ensuring they'd be prosecuted as spies in a military tribunal. The informants were deported, Haupt and the other five Germans were executed. I'm Clint Cargill, and that's This Week in Illinois History.
2: Around 100 years ago, broad floodplains were disconnected from the Illinois River by earthen levees. The land was then used primarily for agriculture. Now, some of those floodplain wetlands are being returned to their natural state, including one in Brown County. It's called Spunky Bottoms. Rich Egger headed out there to see how it's coming along.
3: On a warm and pleasant early summer day, I'm in an 18-foot metal flat-bottom boat with a small motor, cruising through Spunky Bottoms with a few representatives from the Nature Conservancy, including Randy Smith.
4: I am a wetland habitat nerd.
3: Smith enjoys mucking around in shallow water and watching for birds. He spotted a least bittern. That's the smallest heron in North America and a state-threatened migrant bird in Illinois.
4: They are what we would call a secretive marsh bird, so they're kind of cryptically colored. They tend to not take off and fly too much. They kind of stay in the vegetation. They love places like this. These are the types of spots they're looking for, so really happy to see them here.
3: Smith is the Illinois River Project Director for the Nature Conservancy. The organization acquired the 1,300-acre Spunky Bottoms in the late 1990s and allowed it to return to being a wetland. But there have been some challenges along the way. The earthen levee that still separates the wetland from the Illinois River was breached in 2013. That allowed river water to pour into the wetland, affecting the fish and plant communities, and not in a good way. Smith says the Illinois River has changed in the past century, and as a result, he feels wetlands connected to it are degraded. He says they have poor water quality and the water levels are shallow. Sediment in those wetlands does not allow rooted vegetation to take hold. The fish and wildlife communities are not diverse. And after the breach, the Nature Conservancy saw these problems arise in Spunky Bottoms, so they've been working to get the wetland back into shape. While the levee has now been repaired, Spunky Bottoms is not entirely cut off from the river. Smith says they have a managed connection to it,
4: where we can make decisions about when water enters and leaves to try to replicate some of those historic things that we're not getting now if we let the river come and go on its own.
3: This is done through a 6-foot concrete culvert with a gate that they can open and close as they choose. Smith says they do a lot of science and monitoring anytime they're moving water. He says that helps with their decision making and the data can help others working on wetlands. Smith says during the past quarter century of studying Spunky Bottoms, they found that as long as the soil was not tremendously disturbed, such as being removed when the land was farmed, the wetland plants will come back, even after being dormant for decades.
4: These wetland plant species seem to be especially resilient just because of the biology of their seeds. They have very, very hard seed coats that do not degrade very easily at all. They will last a tremendously long time.
3: On our boat ride, we also saw cormorants, a hooded merganser, and a beaver lodge. And there was a variety of vegetation, including American lotus, hardy hibiscus, and water smartweed. Denham Perry sat at the back of the boat, steering us through the wetland. He's a deputy director with the Nature Conservancy. He lives adjacent to Spunky Bottoms and spends a lot of his time on the site.
5: I love living along the Illinois River and the communities that call this place home. It's special to me, and Spunky Bottoms has always been a special place to me as well.
3: So what about that name, Spunky Bottoms? Where does that come from? Smith says old U.S. Geological Survey maps refer to the bluff along the river as Spunky Ridge, so perhaps the bottoms became known locally as Spunky Bottoms. Perry added a further thought.
5: Another definition of spunky, it can be resilient, and so it could have been referred to the folks that inhabited this landscape years ago, and thus an awesome name for a wetland like this too, with its resiliency.
3: While this wetland has shown resilience, Smith says work remains.
4: We have some challenges ahead of us, but we certainly have an opportunity to increase the quality of the system, and that's going to benefit a lot of things from fish and wildlife to people, and just makes a better system overall.
3: Smith says there have been many changes on the Illinois River, including construction of a lock and dam system. In addition, the floodplain wetlands were altered. In some cases, they were farmed for decades. But the big takeaway, he says, is that through it all, wetlands continue to demonstrate how resilient and spunky they can be. Rich Egger reporting.
2: New Illinois public buildings will soon have to install adult changing stations in bathrooms. Under a new law, buildings constructed in 2029 or later will need at least one powered, height-adjustable changing station that can support a minimum of 400 pounds. It's aimed at providing people with disabilities who can't go to the bathroom alone a place to be changed by caregivers. The bill sponsors the Democratic State Representative Amy Briel of Ottawa.
6: People came forward with stories about having to change their daughters on a bathroom floor, or their sons, or in the back of a SUV, and all of those things are just unacceptable.
2: 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We'll be back with more on Statewide.
7: As a nerdy, librarian-loving, band flute-playing person, did I know rock and roll? I didn't. My musical expertise stopped with John Philip Sousa, who I think died in 1890.
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9: 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My name is Mike Lundgren. 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
2: And we're back on Statewide. I'm Sean Crawford. As we celebrate the 250th anniversary of the Declaration of Independence this year, today we talk about labor, free speech, and voting rights. Randy Eccles produced this segment in cooperation with Illinois Humanities.
11: We have two guests with us today, Julia Emig and Mike Matika. There's some exciting stuff going on in McLean County, and I think we should start with Julie, who is at the McLean County Museum of History.
12: I'm in downtown Bloomington, Illinois, so if you have not visited us yet, you should. To commemorate America 250, one of the events that we are planning is a Democracy Dialogues series. This came about because the senior director of education, Candace Summers, attended an American Association for State and Local History PR. Like, what can you guys do out there to get people excited about America 250? One of their ideas was to host community conversations. Candace took the ball running, and with a lot of teamwork, including with my friend Mike here, we were able to come up with four separate sessions. Each one features a line from the Declaration of Independence. We've had Life and Liberty. We've just finished The Pursuit of Happiness. Each session begins with some historical context about what that line meant back when it was first written into the Declaration. Then people break up into small groups and really talk about, well, so what? How are we experiencing life and liberty today? At our very kickoff event, we were honored to have Senator Durbin and former Secretary LaHood have a moderated conversation, like a model, if you will, of the nature of the dialogue that we wanted our community to also engage in. And it was fascinating to listen to these senior statesmen agree from across the aisle, Democrat and Republican, about the importance of people being engaged and having conversations and disagreeing with one another, but continuing to strive towards this more perfect union.
11: It shows how rich the Declaration is, that you can break it apart phrase by phrase and talk about the meaning that was put in it. Pretty efficient writing overall that has so much meaning in it. And so that's what your project has done, is really revealed that and given a chance to explore it.
12: Our next one will be All Men Are Created Equal, and we'll close with Consent of the Governed.
11: That one may be the most debatable, the All Men Are Created Equal. I'm hoping not the Consent of the Governed.
12: It is interesting to reflect on what was meant back then. Mike and I were just talking about who had the right to vote and how over time wasn't as if people just decided, hey, let's let Black people vote. Let's let women vote. There was a process. Part of what we revisit in these conversations is, well, how are we experiencing this today?
11: You've got that project going at the McLean County Museum of History. Mike, you're the president of the Illinois Labor History Society. What is the import of labor at this particular time?
13: When we think of the American Revolution, we think of all the guys in their white powdered wigs. We forget the apprentice boys. We forget the artisan workers. We forget enslaved people who are also workers. What is that revolution and what is that experience for them? It's very important to get away from the oil paintings and think about real life and people who were impacted in that process. And their aspirations may have been very different than the guys in the white powdered wigs.
11: The revolution had lots of laborers who were a big part of, I'm guessing, the militia, the Minutemen. The history of labor, though, has not been smooth for the United States. Labor has had to stand up for itself many times over our history, and we're seeing that even again today after what might be a generation or two of anti-labor policies. What are the key points of labor history that the Declaration of Independence has helped us get to?
13: We always have to look at the Declaration as an inspirational and an aspirational document. These words echo with people through the generations. If you're somebody laboring away 12 to 14 hours a day in unsafe conditions, no sign of any change out there or respect for you, how do you take control of your life? And one instrument of that has been people organizing themselves into labor unions, trying to establish not just a relationship with their employer, but a relationship with their community and the nation, that we deserve respect, whether you're an immigrant, whether you're somebody who's illiterate and has not had educational opportunity. Your labor builds the nation. You deserve recognition. You deserve that voice in the process to ensure you are being treated with decency and fairness.
11: Chicago was a key area of the country in developing as a crossroads of business and trade. Labor was key to that. There was the Haymarket Uprising. Tell us a little bit about why that was, what that was.
13: Well, I think in light of the Declaration of Independence, what became known as the Haymarket Incident on May 4th, 1886, came out of a national movement for the 8-hour day. To remember, the slogan of the time period was 8 hours for work, 8 hours for rest, 8 hours for whatever I will. To think that people were working 10, 12, 14 hours, the weekend was not a concept that existed. You worked Monday through Saturday, maybe you got Sunday off. So it really was a demand for dignity. When you read the literature of the time period, people are saying, I cannot be a citizen, I cannot participate in this democracy if I'm working myself to the bone and don't have any time to think, reflect, read, and talk about what's going on around me. May 1st, 1886 were a series of strikes and demonstrations across the U.S., but really centered here in Chicago, Milwaukee, some of the industrial communities. May 3rd, while people were continuing to demonstrate, two workers were shot by Chicago police outside McCormick Reaper Works. The next night, there was a protest meeting at Haymarket Square, which had city permission. After Mayor Carter Harrison left the rally, Chicago police marched on it. An unknown assailant to this day threw a dynamite bomb into the police ranks. 8 police officers were killed. 4 or 5 people in the crowd were shot in that crazy catastrophe. The important thing to reflect is 8 people were put on trial. They were put on trial as a conspiracy. Only one of them, Louis Ling, has some circumstantial evidence of a potential bomb maker. The other 7, what are you on trial for? Your words, your speech, your radicalism. 4 men are hung by the neck. The final words of Albert Parsons, the one U.S.-born person in the group, is, let the voice of the people be heard, as he's dropped from the gallows in the Cook County Jail. We have to look at Haymarket as it is a labor event, but it is also a free speech event, because people are trying to express their needs and put on trial because of provocative things. They said very provocative things, but they're hung by the neck for that speech. That's something that very much resonates with this 250.
11: It's not fixed. It still exists today. You've got everything from the late night hosts to a variety of voting possibilities that are going on. Julie, what do you see as great examples of free speech, voting rights in our state over time?
12: I want to go back to what we're doing to commemorate America 250 to answer that question, because I think it reveals where we are, especially related to free speech. We are experiencing a chilling effect. People are not as sure they can communicate, express their point of view. Another facet of what we're doing at the McLean County Museum of History in partnership with the McLean County Arts Center is a community art project called A More Perfect Union. We have invited young people, we wanted teachers to help participate, community members to illustrate through artwork where we are, what we mean by becoming a more perfect union, or how people are experiencing themes from the Declaration today, whether it's the relationship between land and history, or memory and history, or liberty and history. Many of the teachers we work with said, I'm not comfortable asking my students to participate in any kind of art project around being American because they're terrified. A lot of them are from immigrant communities. They're not feeling so good and comfortable about expressing any point of view through art. We also had some pushback from local artists, the sense that we will filter their responses, or that somehow anything that's being presented around America 250 is suspect. There's a chance that the speech won't be able to live the way it was intended. In my time, almost 60 years now, I've never seen this happen
11: The
12: before.
11: Timing is really sad.
12: Yeah. We'll see what happens. I mean, we've gotten submissions. We've done a lot of outreach. The exhibit opened on Juneteenth, which was deliberate because it's another opportunity to talk about American history and the rights of Black people in this country as celebratory, but also accounting. What is the history? What really happened? And a call to action to be vigilant and focus on forming a more perfect union. It is never done.
11: The hardest thing about the Declaration of Independence is it's more of a vision statement. The law is the Constitution. There's inspiration out of the Declaration. We hope to hold that, but we're seeing even the Constitution under stress or being interpreted in ways that it hasn't in the past. America 250 and Illinois 250 is really timely and important for people to reflect on where the democracy is. Who are you most proud of, or perhaps most conflicted about, who's been a part of this in this country?
13: Somebody who's buried near here is Mary Harris Jones, Mother Jones, buried in Mount Olive, Illinois. Think of this elderly woman who was so brave to go into the streets because conditions were so terrible. She became a national figure by creating this persona of the fighting little old lady who would walk into mining camps. And how many times was Mother Jones arrested for exercising free speech, for exercising the right to assembly? She is someone who still resonates, particularly with labor people all over the country and the world. I really would recommend folks go by her gravesite in Mount Olive. It's amazing the little stickers, union buttons, things that people leave around the gravesite that she still speaks to them today. That idea that here's an immigrant woman who spoke up and broke the mold in many ways, and at the same time was somebody that working people idolized, but a lot of business people look down on. I think of the eulogy at her funeral, where the priest who gave them eulogy said that in the miners' homes, the miners' families are weeping because Mother Jones is gone. But in the walnut paneled rooms of the great capitalists, people are rejoicing because Mother Jones is dead. But Mother Jones never died. Mother Jones still is alive as an example and a vision that you have to break out of your comfort zone and not be afraid to exercise those rights that are in the Declaration of Independence and the Bill of Rights.
2: That's historian Mike Matika and McLean County Museum of History Executive Director Julie Emig, both part of our series this summer on Illinois 250, examining how people, places, and ideals have brought the Declaration of Independence to life. They spoke with Randy Eccles, the series in partnership with Illinois Humanities. Visit il250.org for more details.

0: A federal civil rights lawsuit is challenging the development of a whites-only community in Arkansas. And as Jacqueline Froelich reports, this segregated settlement is quite possibly the first like it since Jim Crow segregation.
1: There's a gated community exclusively for white people in the northeastern Ozarks. It's called Return to the Land, stretching across 160 acres. It was founded by white segregationists Eric Orwell and Peter Seary. Orwell says on his YouTube channel, "These communities are needed, or white civilization faces extinction."
2: It will be a relic rotting in the ground until some future archaeologist goes back to take a look, if that even happens, or we're just full-on Planet of the Apes.
1: Referring to a 1968 sci-fi movie showing primates ruling over human atomic bomb survivors, Orwell's plans are being challenged by Michelle Walker, a St. Louis realtor. She applied to Return to the Land last year to purchase a property stake as an investment. In court documents, she said she was rejected for having Jewish roots, a black husband, and biracial children. So she filed a civil rights fair housing complaint claiming discrimination based on race and religion. Her lawyer is John Relman. He's founding partner of fair housing firm Relman Colfax, who's suing the white separatist group.
3: I would think that anybody would look at this and say, this is about as clear as an example of discrimination, of just blatant, brazen, open discrimination that there can be.
1: Relman says Walker was alarmed by the racial and religious requirements imposed by Return to the Land. So she's claiming financial and emotional harm and seeks compensation. Return to the Land was registered 3 years ago as a private membership association. Orwell says they sell memberships and not property or real estate directly, which he says exempts the group from the Federal Fair Housing Act. He denied Walker's claim on X and is asking for donations to protect his new, quote, neighborhood, which he likens to an intentional community.
2: She's attacking us. She's threatening white children with homelessness, because if they win this lawsuit and we're forced to sell this land, the white children living here will not have homes.
1: Segregated American communities trace back to so-called sundown towns of the Jim Crow era, forcing blacks in particular to leave white areas before dark, says Kathleen Ballou. She's a white power historian at Northwestern University.
4: And you can see this in the Return to the Land website materials, where they're talking about shared heritage, shared belief system, and a sort of looming sense of apocalypse as a reason for bringing together people who are white in a restricted space.
1: Ballou says the current political climate may be contributing to a more emboldened white power movement.
4: The mechanisms for prosecution have been largely defanged by the Trump administration. The FBI is not monitoring these groups the way that it was.
1: Return to the Land is represented by attorney Jonathan Gross. He represented rioters charged in the January 6, 2021 attack on the U.S. Capitol, and is a former Trump appointee to the U.S. Department of Justice, where he served on the president's weaponization team. Gross did not respond to a request for an interview. For NPR News, I'm Jacqueline Froelich in Fayetteville, Arkansas.
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0: This is Statewide. I'm Sean Crawford. The Illinois Head Start Association recently released a report sharing anonymous stories of how ICE activity has impacted the kids at their child care centers. Peter Medlin sat down with the executive director of Illinois Head Start, Lori Morrison-Frichtel, to talk about it.
7: What made you guys want to share these stories in this way?
8: Well, as you know, last fall and earlier this year, ICE was all over our Head Start communities, especially in the Chicagoland areas and several other areas across the state. And it wasn't every day I would hear from directors who were crying and saying, this is awful, this is terrible. Our families and children are experiencing all of this. And so at that point in time, I said, we have to do something. This is part of our history, who we are. And this is happening to our children and families across the state. We just decided we need to start collecting these stories so they're not forgotten.
7: And how has, over the past year, the increased immigration enforcement impacted the kids that you guys take care of, both emotionally, their ability to learn, all of it?
8: Oh, geez. The experience of having immigration officials on our street, wearing masks, carrying guns, shooting tear gas, blowing whistles, all of that is traumatizing to our children. You know, we couldn't take children out on the playground, for example, for fear of, ICE and tear gas. Children were worried that they would be taken away. All of that, we know what trauma does to children and their learning.
7: Can you read one of the stories from one of the kids that you have featured in your community stories?
8: I sure can. Sophia's older cousin was detained during an early morning enforcement action. Since then, Sophia, one of our Head Start children, sleeps with her backpack packed with clothes and her favorite stuffed animal. Her grandmother says she's afraid of being taken away suddenly and wants to be ready. And teachers are sharing that she's having nightmares, she's regressed in potty training, and has separation anxiety that didn't exist before. And so we also have children that if their parent is late picking them up, even by 5 or 10 minutes, they fear that their parent has been captured by ICE. Can you imagine that? And they have extreme behavior, meltdown, anxiety because of that. And the parent will show up then and pick them up, but it's already, that's already built in or baked into their memory.
7: Can you talk about how it's impacted your staff and the operation of centers? Again, obviously much harder to teach kids. And, when them and their teachers are anxious or scared, you've had folks affiliated with Head Start detained, parents and classroom assistants afraid to leave their home, staff turnover, more kids absent, just the, trying to operate as a childcare facility.
8: Right. So we've had to make accommodations for our workforce. Of course, a lot of our staff lived in mixed, status families, and they're worried about their own family. And so we've had staff that have asked for accommodations about arriving to work because ICE is waiting outside the building. We don't store children's files and information in the front of our office. They're all the way in the back of the office so that ICE doesn't have them readily handy if they walk into a private facility. And we've, had to hire security guards, to help staff coming in and out and our families during drop-off and pickup. And we've had, low attendance during these times. And we've had to support families by taking food and toiletries and diapers and things that families need that they're afraid to come out and get.
7: And just over the past couple weeks, ICE activity in Illinois has ramped up again. Have you guys been seeing that at your centers and seeing some of that anxiety and that trauma bubble back up?
8: Yes. I'm glad you brought that back up. We've had several directors contact me and say, ISIS in our parking lot. You know, but we're better prepared this time because we experienced this. And so we have, you know, systems in place. There's communication systems they put in place with their community partners where they alert each other and support each other.
7: Lori, the last question I have for you is just, you guys in early childhood think of yourselves as, you know, helping build the foundation for kids, both emotionally, academically, and you've had to figure out how to change protocols and do all this stuff to, you know, solve problems and work things out in real time, in the moment. I'm curious if you've been thinking about the long-term impact that this could have on kids.
8: One of our primary goals is to get the child and family ready for kindergarten. You know, when they enter the K-12 system, they're going to carry this baggage with them. And so our goal is to, you know, start unpacking that baggage. But it's extremely hard when this is still going on within the communities. It still has all that fear and anxiety that children are carrying with them and the family is seeing and carrying with them. Children are smart. They pick this up. They know what's going on. As a child, just think about this. It's almost like a war zone for them. The men carrying guns, wearing masks, all of the meanness and violence. Our children are witnessing and seeing all of that.
0: That was Lori Morrison-Frichtel. She's the executive director of Head Start Illinois, which recently released a series of community stories about how ICE activity has impacted the kids at their child care centers. The first major federal housing legislation Congress has passed in over 30 years is now law. It aims to increase the nation's limited housing supply through strategies like deregulating permit requirements, increasing access to cash, and banning corporate investors from buying too many homes. From Normal, Ben Howell explains how Illinois housing experts hope the law will fix one of the country's biggest issues.
11: According to the real estate broker Redfin, a family needs to make about $117,000 a year to afford the typical home on the market. That's $30,000 more than most households earn. Kamel Tedrick is the incoming president of the Mid-Illinois Realtors Association. Tedrick says many dream of owning their own home, but can't afford it.
12: First-time home buyers still want the opportunity to build wealth through home ownership, but many are really facing the challenges with affordability, the higher interest rates that are going on, and the limited inventory.
11: Tedrick says housing supply is one of the biggest issues facing communities, and that's keeping housing costs high. She said so to members of Congress when she went to speak in support of the bill before its bipartisan vote in June.
12: Because it makes individuals and families stronger by having home ownership, and that's the most, I'm not going to say it's the most important thing in life, but it gives people a lot of gratitude.
11: Although Americans at different points in life all struggle with housing, Tedrick says first-time homebuyers face an especially big hurdle. For the average mid-Illinois realtor, Tedrick says competition is fierce between all kinds of homebuyers.
12: I actually reside in Clinton, and I will tell you right now our inventory is lacking significantly. And what I mean by that is we might have a total, county-wise, there might be a total of under probably a dozen homes on the market right now.
11: Nationally, the U.S. is lacking around 4 million housing units. Ideally, the new bill would address this, but housing experts are quick to remind that will not be a fast fix. It could be several years before there's any relief. Ed Brady, a former home builder in Bloomington, is now CEO of the Home Builders Institute in Washington, D.C., a national nonprofit that provides trade skills training for the building industry. He also lobbied for the bill. Brady says this bill, though, is just the easy part.
13: The next step is we've got to go after in the housing industry and the community, municipal leagues and so forth, have to go after and continue to tell Congress, now you got to fund this.
11: And even after that, Brady says local governments have to take steps of their own to utilize the new programs and benefits.
13: The mayors, the councils, the commissions are going to have to take action, use those tools, and provide opportunities for more accessible, affordable housing.
11: Brady says if the new bill works and increases housing construction, then who can do the building? Brady doubts contractors could meet the demand with few opportunities to increase its workforce.
13: We have 250 to 400,000 empty jobs in the trades today. That's on a soft market. in housing.
11: Brady says construction workers are aging out of the industry, and incoming building and trades graduates increasingly choose other work.
13: While we're losing five to the plumbing profession, we're only bringing two in.
11: Brady recommends more funding for trade schools and more trade schools available in high school. Notably, the housing bill does not do much to address renters in the nation. It focuses on homeownership. That's what the Mobile Homeowners Association of Illinois noticed. President Mary Meyer questions the new regulation to drop the requirement of a permanent metal chassis on every manufactured home, which are often found in mobile home parks. Policy experts say foregoing the change could save as much as $10,000, and it opens the possibility of second or basement levels. Meyer finds that potentially counterproductive.
14: You know, then they throw in there, oh, it could be placed on a concrete pad, or you could have a basement. And it's like, well, then that just sent the affordability right out the window.
11: Mobile Homeowners Association Secretary Helena Myers suggests expanding flexibility for manufactured homes could also cause problems if lots are built with homes they were not intended for.
15: If you add a basement to any of these homes in the standardized communities that already exist, they have major flooding issues. That's going to be a nightmare because it's already a nightmare.
11: The Mobile Homeowners Association says its priorities are on stabilizing rent instead of the cost of new manufactured homes. I'm Ben Howell.
0: Detainees at the St. Louis County Jail took piano lessons this spring. The lessons helped boost the spirits of those detained at a jail that has struggled to provide them with enough recreation time. Lucretia Wimbley has more.
16: At the St. Louis County Jail in Clayton, detainees tap away at black and white Yamaha keyboards, and they're struggling just a little bit to hit the right notes. It's the last day of a 15-week piano class that ended in May. The program is called Melodies of Hope. It started in February to give detainees more creative outlets.
17: At first, when I signed up, I didn't have great expectations, but then once I seen the keyboards and how nice everything was, I got acclimated. I thought, yeah, maybe this is going to be something, you know?
16: That's Aaron Futrell. He's one of a handful of detainees selected to take the class this spring. He says the class inspired him to pursue other skills, too.
17: I haven't played any instruments before this. When she do the singing class, I'm going to sign up for that, and we're going to try it out.
16: For others like Coran Adams, the class presented an opportunity to cultivate his musical talents.
18: I always wanted to play piano because I actually sing and I rap. That's the artist in me.
16: He says he often writes music while in his cell. Now he's interested in engineering music, too.
18: It aligned with my craft, so eventually I'll learn how to engineer and make beats and all that type of stuff just by coming to this class.
19: First line and third line are the same, right?
16: Class instructor Joe Zimple teaches detainees how to play the Christmas classic, Jingle Bells. He's also teaching them how to read sheet music and play with both hands.
7: It's just getting the fundamentals, because I know they want to play all sorts of songs. I was like, hey, how do I play this? I'm like, we're getting there, you know, like, we'll get it. But right now it's fundamentals and just getting our situated on the keys. So.
16: Zimple works for the nonprofit Pianos for People, which provides free piano lessons and keyboards. He says he hopes he'll see the men in his class again soon.
7: I'm expecting all of them to come find me after they're out.
16: Nikki Bond with the county jail says when the program first started, she asked detainees to name their class band. They chose Gifted Fingers.
20: They are housed in the same pod together. They come from very different walks of life, but when they are in that room together, they're one band and one sound.
16: She says the music has been therapeutic for some jail residents.
20: For some of them, this is probably the freest that they've ever been being in jail, and I know that that probably sounds like an oxymoron.
16: Conditions inside the jail have declined in recent years. It's been riddled with frequent flooding as it nears the end of its 30-year lifespan, and leaders say millions are needed for infrastructure improvements. On top of that, officials say the jail is overcrowded and understaffed. That means detainees are locked inside their cells more often than they're allowed out for recreation. Lisa Yeagers is the co-founder of the Transformative Justice Initiative at St. Louis University. The group works to improve health and safety inside prisons and jails. She says the staffing crisis at the county jail is part of a larger national trend.
21: So many locations are just in the survival mode where it's very difficult to get a program like this off the ground because it takes more people power.
16: Still, Yeager says detainees' mental health will continue to suffer until staffing problems are addressed.
21: the isolation, being disconnected from family, friends, social networks, and deprivation in a sense of many, you know, outdoors, different lighting, a night and day. Some spaces don't have windows, for instance.
16: For detainee Elijah Gant, the overall jail experience has been humbling. He says he used to look down upon people in jail before he became a detainee himself. Gant says he plans to use skills gained in the piano class in ministry once he's released.
2: I was like a little bougie. It humbled me and showed me, you know, like, these are the people that need God. They need a light.
16: I'm Lucretia Wembley, St. Louis Public Radio.
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10: 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Coming up next, it's On the Media.
23: Change is said to be the one constant. Here at WNIJ, we make sure to document it.
24: Before I even got to the hospital, I knew that there was going to be things in life I wasn't going to be able to do anymore, but I was going to still be able to sing.
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0: 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It's 4 o'clock right now on Sunday, August 16th. My name is Mike Lundgren, and coming up next, it's All Things Considered.
1: As a nerdy, librarian-loving, band flute-playing person, did I know rock and roll? I didn't. 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
3: He had a mandate for representing the whole country, and they not only stole a lot of money, but they also created so much hatred.
4: For 16 years, Hungarian Prime Minister Viktor Orban eroded his country's democratic institutions. Now, a new government is working to rebuild them. For Sunday, August 16th, this is All Things Considered. I'm Rob Schmitz. Coming up, the Trump administration wants private companies to launch cyber attacks on government-selected foreign

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1: As a nerdy, librarian-loving band flute-playing person, did I know rock and roll? I didn't. My musical expertise stopped with John Philip Sousa, who I think died in 1890.
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4: I'm Janine Herbst with these headlines. President Trump's envoy and son-in-law, Jared Kushner, visited Egypt and held a rare meeting with Hamas officials today. Tomorrow, he meets with Israeli Prime Minister Benjamin Netanyahu, trying to advance a roadmap for Gaza for Hamas to give up control and start giving up weapons. The USS George Washington is headed toward the Middle East to relieve the USS Abraham Lincoln. This as concerns grow over supply and food shortages and declining morale on board the Lincoln, which has been continuously at sea for more than 8 months. And nearly 30 years after Tupac Shakur was killed, the trial of Duane Davis gets underway tomorrow in Las Vegas. The 63-year-old is the first and only person to face charges in Tupac's shooting death. I'm Janine Herbst, NPR News.

0: For Sunday, that's All Things Considered from NPR News. I'm Rob Schmitz. It's been a pleasure hosting these last few weeks. This is a fantastic team. This weekend team is the tops. My colleague Danielle Kurtzleben is in the host chair next week, and we'll hope you turn in. Thanks for listening. Have a great night.
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4: 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Coming up next, it's the Moth Radio Hour. 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
8: Live from NPR News in Washington, I'm Janine Herbst. President Trump's son-in-law, Jared Kushner, held a rare meeting with Hamas officials today. It's a new diplomatic effort

From PRX, this is the Moth Radio Hour. I'm your host, Jennifer Hickson. Have you ever heard the advice that if you want to have an important conversation, have it in the car? There's no place to go at 55 miles an hour, so it's a pretty strong strategy for getting your talking points heard. And the car is an intimate space. The content of the conversation will hit targeted ears only. It was completely unplanned, but during one car ride, I explained the very basic elements of how babies are made to my children. My son was silent for a moment and then asked, "But how do they talk the men into doing that?"

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14: 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Lawmakers and families of U.S. service members are highlighting living conditions on board the long-deployed carrier USS Abraham Lincoln, which has been at sea continuously for more than 250 days. It will soon be replaced by another ship, the USS George Washington, which is heading to the Middle East. President Trump dismissed concerns last week, saying the deployment hadn't gone on long enough. Maryland Governor Wes Moore served in the 82nd Airborne in Afghanistan.
15: I would have hoped that since he's never been forward deployed, since he's never put on the uniform and sacrifice for this country, that he would have more compassion for the people who are willing to, that he would have more compassion for their family members who are willing to offer their loved ones to this country because they love this